0: And if you like that old-time rock and roll, tune into the Old Guy Radio Show, Fridays from 1 to 3, right here on Spinnaker Radio. Until it sounded like a
1: symphony. Yeah, yeah, yeah. All out in the place to be, yeah, feel me? Uh-huh. You know what I'm talking about? Ain't nothing to it. Separate the weak from the obsolete. Who say mobsters don't prosper? Wasp. I foresee a place in time. My

shape of crime. I can't take it like it's made of swine, but can't break it like an agent mind without the torture. Waterboard it till it turn into reporter. Uber mentioned 10, I treat these sneakers like a tour bus. And we walk the streets like they assure of us. The wishing well failed, just watch the poor come pick the quarters up. And why be satisfied with quarters they be counting? They be wishing more fools a couple quarters in the fountain I foresee. Like I live next door.

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0: From Publix, the House of Journalism in Berlin, Germany, this is Democracy Now!
1: The state of Tennessee has shown us again that they are not capable of carrying out an execution consistent with basic human dignity. Last night was not just inefficient, it was cruel, and it was torturous.
0: In Tennessee, death row prisoner Krista Pike remains in critical condition after surviving two lethal injections during a botched execution. We'll speak to a journalist who witnessed what happened and the director of the Cornell Center on the Death Penalty worldwide. Then massacre at Minab, the school that became a grave. Drop Site News is out with a major investigation and film about the U.S. bombing of a school in the southern Iranian city of Minab in February, the first day of the U.S. and Israeli war in Iran. The bombing killed at least 156 people. 120 of the victims were children. 26 were teachers, all women. We'll speak to reporter Jeremy Scahill and air excerpts of Drop Site's film featuring survivors, teachers, first responders, parents, and witnesses.
2: Plaster was falling, the ground was shaking, and at that moment, I just looked at my preschool girls and my son, and I said to myself, it's over. Now is the time when we go under the rubble. It's going to fall now. Then there were no more sounds. The class was full of smoke and dust. I told my son, Yassin, run and open the door. Let's get out.
0: All that and more coming up. Welcome to Democracy Now!, democracynow.org, The War and Peace Report. I'm Amy Goodman. In Tennessee, Krista Pike remains in critical condition, hospitalized after surviving two lethal injections Wednesday. Her legal team is calling on the Republican Governor Bill Lee to reduce Pike's sentence to life in prison and call the botched execution, quote, cruel and torturous, unquote. Krista Pike was still breathing after she was strapped to a gurney and injected with two syringes of pentobarbital as prison officials attempted to kill her for more than 2 hours. This is Pike's attorney, Randy Spivey, speaking Thursday.
1: The state of Tennessee has shown us again that they are not capable of carrying out an execution consistent with basic human dignity. Last night was not just inefficient, it was cruel, and it was torturous. It was also predictable. Krista's legal team told the state of Tennessee and the court that her medical conditions would cause her to suffer an agonizing death. The state and the court dismissed Krista's concerns.
0: Krista Pike would have been the first woman executed in Tennessee in 200 years. Her story's renewed debate on sentencing reform as Pike was just 18 years old when she was convicted of murder in 1995 and sentenced to death. She's also a survivor of childhood sexual abuse. The UN's Human Rights Office has urged Tennessee not to pursue another execution attempt. This is Ravina Shamdasani, UN Human Rights spokesperson.
3: The death penalty has no place in any society. And Krista Pike's case lays bare the multiple reasons why capital punishment should be abolished. Her prolonged suffering is abhorrent and cruel. Key fair trial questions remain unresolved. We call on the state authorities not to pursue any further attempts to execute Krista Pike.
0: The Pentagon is deploying a third aircraft carrier strike group and up to 10,000 U.S. Marines to the Middle East. The USS Theodore Roosevelt carrier and the USS Macon Island amphibious ready group left the port of San Diego this week, are expected to be positioned near Iran by the end of November. They'll add to about 50,000 U.S. military personnel already in the region. In an interview with Time magazine published Thursday, President Trump said renewed large-scale strikes on Iran were possible after the November midterm elections. Meanwhile, ships continue to come under fire while transiting the Strait of Hormuz, with five vessels reportedly struck by projectiles in just 72 hours. On Thursday, a supertanker with a capacity of 2.5 million barrels of oil caught fire after it was hit off the coast of Oman. The Saudi-led military alliance fighting Houthi militias in Yemen said Thursday it intercepted four drones launched over southern Saudi Arabia. The alliance accused the Houthis of targeting an electric power station in the holy city of Medina, a charge the Houthis denied. Meanwhile, there were reports of loud explosions in the Houthi-controlled city of Sana'a overnight as Yemen government forces carried out airstrikes. The International Organization for Migration, more than 145,000 people have been displaced in Yemen since the conflict escalated in June. In the United Kingdom said Thursday they'd arrested a 25-year-old British-Iranian dual national in London following a security incident at RAF Fairford Air Base on Sunday. The UK has allowed the U.S. to launch attacks on Iran from the air base since March. Authorities did not name the man who's being held on suspicion of terrorist acts, the same charge levied against five British nationals who were arrested outside RAF Fairford, then released on bail. On Thursday, British Prime Minister Andy Burnham said his government had strong indications of Iranian involvement in the incident. But exactly what took place outside the airbase remains unclear. A police search of vans being used by the men turned up no signs of explosives, however. The vans did contain empty barrels, large tanks, siphoning pumps and fuel, leading to widespread speculation that the men were stealing petrol rather than plotting an attack. In Texas, Wilbur Rafael Garces Perez, the 28-year-old Venezuelan asylum seeker who was shot by an ICE agent in Austin, has finally received surgery to remove the bullet from his back. The bullet remained jammed in his body for 11 days, causing severe pain. Garces Perez was transferred between an ICE jail and the hospital multiple times and had lost movement on his left side. The shooting by ICE agents earlier this month came as Garces Perez made deliveries for DoorDash. Garces Perez now faces federal criminal charges. In related news, Associated Press reports ICE has banned high-speed car chases. Vehicle pursuits and traffic stops involving U.S. officers have been under heavy scrutiny as agents have fired their guns more than a dozen times in these encounters since Trump returned to office. At least four people have been killed, including 52-year-old Mexican father Lorenzo Salgado Araujo, fatally shot in Houston in July, and several others wounded. In Minneapolis, the family of Renee Good filed a pair of federal civil rights lawsuits on Thursday over her fatal shooting at the hands of ICE agent Jonathan Ross during mass deportation sweeps in January. One lawsuit seeks to hold the U.S. government accountable under the Tort Claims Act, alleging wrongful death, negligence, and emotional distress. A second lawsuit names ICE agent Jonathan Ross and several top current and former Trump administration officials, including Stephen Miller and Kristi Noem. It accuses them of

0: Sunday. Trump is opening his tour in states normally considered safe territory for Republicans who fear the president's dismal poll numbers will drag down their chances in the midterm elections. Trump's first stop was a Dallas area truck factory where he rallied support for Texas Attorney General and Republican Senate nominee Ken Paxton, who's polling behind Democrat James Tallarico. No Texas Democrat has won a statewide election in Texas since 1994. According to secretly recorded audio published by the New York Times, Paxton told a group of conservative donors and lobbyists last week that Trump's midterm convention in Dallas had hurt his Senate campaign.
1: When we did that in the convention, it dropped our numbers. Everybody's going to be dropped.
0: Republican-affiliated groups spent $122 million last month alone in support of Ken Paxton's Senate run, including $20 million spent by Donald Trump's super PAC, MAGA, Inc. In September, Paxton told a Texas podcaster he would be unable to compete without money from outside groups.
2: And the only thing that really saves us is that the Supreme Court came along and allowed super PACs. Otherwise, you could not run a race in Texas.
0: In New Jersey, an investigation has revealed a Microsoft Link data center emitted large amounts of toxic air pollution for nearly a year before state regulators stepped in. According to public records obtained by Floodlight and The Guardian, the Data One facility in Vineland operated dozens of gas-fired generators for a combined 46,000 hours in total without required permits. A Rutgers professor estimated the data center emitted about 140 tons of nitrogen oxides, chemicals that produce smog and are linked to asthma, heart attacks, and premature death. In New York, new details have emerged about Cornell University's botched internal investigation into the sexual assault of a 20-year-old undergraduate student on campus in 2024. The unsealed documents include a 120-page transcript of Jane Doe's hours-long sworn statement to Cornell police and a university investigator in which she described feeling increasingly incapacitated and uncomfortable the night she was drugged, assaulted, and gang-raped by seven former and current members of Chi Phi fraternity. She told the investigators, quote, "there was really no escape," unquote. According to the New York Times, Cornell omitted the rape allegation in its report to prosecutors. The case has been reopened following global outcry. On Thursday, New York Governor Kathy Hochul named New York Attorney General Letitia James to serve as special prosecutor in the investigation. James had already begun a review of why Tompkins County District Attorney Matthew Van Houten decided not to pursue criminal charges in the case. Ethiopia shuttered its embassy in Eritrea's capital Asmara on Thursday and named 10 Eritrean diplomats persona non grata after accusing its East African neighbor of arming and supporting rebels in Ethiopia's northern Tigray region. Eritrea responded by severing diplomatic ties with Ethiopia. It's the worst confrontation between the two nations since they signed a peace agreement in 2018, formally ending 20 years of war. The diplomatic conflict erupted hours after drones struck near the headquarters of Ethiopia's military and other sites in Addis Ababa. Reuters reports a source linked to the Tigray People's Liberation Front claimed responsibility on behalf of the rebel group, which last week resumed attacks on government forces for the first time since a 2022 ceasefire ended a devastating civil war. In Brazil, voters are taken to the polls Sunday for a high-stakes election between Brazilian leftist president Luiz Inácio Lula da Silva, who's vying for a fourth term in office, and far-right candidate Flavio Bolsonaro, the son of imprisoned former president Jair Bolsonaro. If no candidate wins more than half the vote in the first round, they'll go to a runoff that's scheduled for October 25th. Lula has warned against attempts to interfere in Brazil's election and threats to democracy by President Trump, who's had a friendly relationship with the Bolsonaros. Though Trump has so far not publicly endorsed Flavio Bolsonaro, he said he's following the election very closely. And in Spain, a fragmented Spanish parliament is set to vote today on a pair

0: of measures to ban evictions until 2030 while protecting the rights of tenants. The measures are expected to fail since the party of Spanish Prime Minister Pedro Sanchez does not hold a majority in the parliament. Sanchez issued the housing decrees in response to public uproar over the eviction of 87-year-old Mari Carmen from her lifelong home in Madrid. Activists have set up large protest encampments in Madrid's Puerta del Sol Square. Their protests have spread to Barcelona and other Spanish cities.
1: It's very important to protest because the problem is very big. There are many people that can't afford rent. Many people, young people, older middle-aged people. Housing is a very big problem. I don't know why this movement didn't start before.
0: And those are some of the headlines. This is Democracy Now!, democracynow.org, The War and Peace Report. I'm Amy Goodman in Berlin. Coming up in Tennessee, death row prisoner Krista Pike remains in critical condition in the hospital after surviving two lethal injections during a botched execution. We'll speak with a witness and one of her lawyers. Stay with us.

0: The World's on Fire by Vera Foster. This is Democracy Now!, democracynow.org, The War and Peace Report. I'm Amy Goodman. Tennessee's Governor Bill Lee has halted all remaining executions this year after a death row prisoner survived two lethal injections Wednesday night. According to her lawyers, Krista Pike was still breathing after she was strapped to a gurney and injected with two syringes of pentobarbital in a botched execution that spanned more than 2 hours. Witnesses say Pike described a burning spot in her arm that felt like it was going to burst. She smiled and laughed, then gasped repeatedly and began snoring, but continued to breathe. She was later taken to the hospital. Tennessee Governor Bill Lee has ordered an independent review of the botched execution, but Krista Pike's attorneys say he should go further and commute her sentence. On Thursday, Krista Pike's attorney, Randy Spivey, addressed reporters during a news conference.
1: Krista is alive. Right now, we don't have a sense of her prognosis or much update on her health at the moment. But we do know that she is alive right now and receiving life-saving medical care. The state of Tennessee has shown us again that they are not capable of carrying out an execution consistent with basic human dignity. Last night was not just inefficient, it was cruel, and it was torturous. It was also predictable. Krista's legal team told the state of Tennessee and the court that her medical conditions would cause her to suffer an agonizing death. The state and the court dismissed Krista's concerns. The governor's call for an independent review does not go far enough. After having endured solitary confinement for more than 20 years and a full attempt to kill her by lethal injection, Krista has endured punishment greater than any other person in the history of the American death penalty.
0: Krista Pike's lawyers revealed the execution team went through at least seven needles trying to find a vein, including one that appeared to be bent when it was pulled from her arm. Medical experts say the blistering and burning around the IV insertion sites suggests the pentobarbital may have leaked into the surrounding tissue rather than entering Pike's bloodstream, potentially causing chemical burns. Some experts have raised the possibility the pentobarbital may have degraded or expired, which could have made it less effective. Krista Pike was sentenced to death for a 1995 murder she committed when she was 18 years old. She would have been the first woman executed in Tennessee in 200 years. Wednesday night's attempted execution went forward only after the U.S. Supreme Court lifted a stay by an appeals court, which had paused her execution to consider whether her sentencing had fully weighed mitigating evidence, including severe childhood trauma and neglect, including rape and sexual abuse, and mental illness. Weeks before her botched execution, Pike and her lawyers argued a single-dose lethal injection could be tantamount to torture due to Pike's small veins. This is an unedited audio recording shared by her lawyers with the New York Times.
2: The concerns I have on our lethal injection method are simply that I do not have good veins. Tony Carruthers lived out my worst nightmare, detail for detail, and I don't want to go through that. The drug is supposedly burns very bad, and so that sounds scary to me because they use the word Drano in speaking about this drug, and the thought of suffocating and drowning on my own bodily fluid and blood isn't very appealing to me. I'm very remorseful now. I wasn't in the beginning when I first caught this charge. I didn't care what I had done or who I'd done it to. The horror of the pain that I caused her family, my codependent family, I've affected this world in such a negative way when all I ever wanted to do was care for people and leave love. I have done the opposite of that, and that pains me.
0: Those were the words of Krista Pike speaking weeks ahead of her botched execution. She was referring to the case of Tennessee death row prisoner Tony Carruthers, who was issued a one-year stay of execution in May after prison officials were unable to find a backup injection vein in another botched execution attempt that left Carruthers suffering and in pain for over an hour. Pike's lawyer said, quote, "We take no pleasure in being right, but the concerns raised by Ms. Pike proved to be true. Difficult vein access, blown veins, degraded pentobarbital, no emergency medical care available when things inevitably go wrong, all under a protocol that remains veiled in secrecy," they say. Well, for more, we're joined by two guests in Nashville, Tennessee. We're joined by Stephen Hale, criminal justice reporter at the Nashville Banner, author of Death Row Welcomes You, Visiting Hours in the Shadow of the Execution Chamber. He witnessed Krista Pike's box execution on Wednesday evening in Orleans, Massachusetts. We're joined by Sandra Babcock, clinical professor at Cornell Law School, director of the Cornell Center on the Death Penalty Worldwide. She recently co-wrote an article headlined Tennessee Failed Krista Pike Long Before Her Execution Date. We welcome you both to Democracy Now! Let's begin in Nashville. Stephen Hale, you witnessed the attempted execution of Krista Pike. Can you explain what happened?
3: Thanks for having me, Amy. I guess the answer is yes and no. I can tell you what I saw. One of the continuing frustrations of this situation from our perspective as reporters is that we can't explain as much as we'd like to be able to. But I can tell you that, yes, what you described there in your intro is correct. Krista Pike, we understand, was given two rounds of lethal injection drug pentobarbital. I have seen five executions in Tennessee, including the aborted one that you mentioned of Tony Carruthers back in May. And I've never seen anything like what we saw Wednesday night. And a number of the witnesses who were there with me have also seen a number of other lethal injections in this state and others. And it was new to all of us. It was pretty clear early on that things were going wrong. But even then, we didn't know they would go quite as wrong as they did. And it's all been quite disturbing, as you can imagine.
0: Describe what you heard and saw.
3: So you mentioned that Krista Pike was talking and kind of smiling even at times. She was in conversation with her spiritual advisor who was in the room with her. And they, in the early stages of this attempted execution, were repeating a kind of prayer mantra. They were saying, "May you be at peace, may you be at peace, may you be kind and gentle to yourself." At one point, she looked over in our direction at the window that we were sitting behind, and she said to the people behind the glass, and she repeated that again, "May you be at peace." But it wasn't long after that the drugs were administered, and even at a certain point, we saw what we understand to be a signal in the execution chamber that the drugs had been fully administered. And even after that point, she was still moving her body. She was still talking to her spiritual advisor, and that continued long after we expected it to. What then happened was obviously a very long process, but the curtain was drawn twice, and for your viewers to understand, that's normally only done right before the person is declared dead. In this case, the curtain was closed while we all knew she was still alive, and we could still hear her breathing, snoring, kind of struggling. And it was then her spiritual advisor was pulled out of the execution chamber. We waited there in the dark for a bit, and then the prison officials came and brought the spiritual advisor back into the execution chamber so that they could try again. And that's when they gave her a second round of pentobarbital. We continued to hear her snoring, at times saw her, you know, kind of opening her mouth wide, almost as if gasping, but without making a sound. And then at a certain point, the curtain was closed again. And I repeat, it was closed while we could still hear her and knew she was alive. And we sat there for around 50 minutes, listening to the sound of her snoring quite loudly, breathing, in strained breaths. But with no information about what was or wasn't going on behind the curtain.
0: As we watch the news conference, Senator Babcock, you're one of the attorneys for Krista Pike. The attorneys called for the governor to commute Krista's sentence. The governor's announced independent review was described as insufficient without greater transparency and preservation of record of records. Can you talk about the legal recourse you have right now? I mean, my understanding is Krista Hale is in the hospital in critical condition. They're trying to keep her alive, and if they succeed and she's sent back to the prison, they will try to kill her again?
4: The most Sandra important Babcock, thing right now
0: can you
4: is
0: hear
4: that
0: me?
4: Krista pulls. I can hear you. Can you hear me?
0: Yes, I can. Go ahead.
4: I can hear you. Can you hear me? Okay. The most important thing right now is that Krista pulls through this. We still don't know what her prognosis is. And we are all waiting to see, and that is the primary concern. But in the meantime, the governor must immediately commute her death sentence. Krista Pike, as Mr. Spivey said a few minutes ago, has just experienced the most agonizing attempt at lethal injection in the country's history. And it's important to remember that Krista should never have been in this position. She should never have been sentenced to death in the first place. She was an 18-year-old kid, an immature 18-year-old, who was just a year after a violent rape, which was the last of three different men who had raped her in the course of her childhood and adolescence. She was not receiving medication for post-traumatic stress disorder and bipolar disorder at the time of this crime. Which she committed with her abusive boyfriend at the time. There are so many reasons why she never should have been in that execution chamber in the first place. And on top of that, the state of Tennessee had always accused her of fabricating these accounts of childhood sexual abuse and rape. They called her a liar, a pathological liar. They said that she was promiscuous. They said that basically that she had invited it or invented it. In fact, her sexual assaults were documented by police reports, court records, hospital records. She actually reported them, unlike most rape victims. And after decades of denying the truth of her suffering, the state just last month finally admitted that she had that it did not dispute her history as a survivor of unimaginable sexual violence. We tried to get the courts to stop her execution, and the Sixth Circuit agreed, and they halted it. And the state immediately appealed, and the Supreme Court vacated that stay over the dissents of three justices who said, we must recognize that we are not infallible and that there is a risk of irretrievable harm if this execution goes forward. Their concerns were ignored. The state of Tennessee plowed ahead. As you said at the top of the hour, and as Mr. Spivey explained, the state was on notice about her medical condition. All of these facts were known to the courts. This case represents a colossal failure, not only of the lethal injection process, but of the legal architecture that is supposed to ensure that people do not suffer a torturous death at the hands of the state.
0: Sandra Babcock, Tennessee's Governor Bill Lee has halted all remaining executions this year. You're having a governor's election this year, and one of the candidates, the Republican Senator Marsha Blackburn, who's running for governor, has said many times on the campaign trail she wants executions to happen quicker and she wants to use the electric chair. Can you respond?
4: Well, I'm not a Tennessean, and I will not be voting in the election, but what I think about that statement is that it is typical of politicians who are seeking to appeal to a common thirst for vengeance when people hear about violent crime. It is a black and white way of viewing the world that does not reflect the complexities of crime, that does not reflect the complexities of women's histories of violence and the experiences that pave the pathway to incarceration. It's what they perceive as something that will appeal to the electorate. It's a cop-out, is what it is. And people who have worked in the system, and that includes prison officials and guards who have worked alongside supervising people on death row, recognize that these are full human beings and that you cannot execute someone under the conditions that Tennessee just attempted to do without recognizing that what Tennessee did was an act of cold and calculated homicide that was far crueler in its way and because of its premeditated, deliberate nature than the act that Krista Pike was committed of was convicted of committing at a time when she was in the grip of a mental illness that was unmedicated, coming off of the trauma of a violent rape.
0: Sandra Babcock, can you say whether Krista Pike is conscious in the hospital in critical condition?
4: We do not know. We have no information. None of the information that we have heard, most of it is rumors, is reliable. We are waiting to hear any official word from the medical team. She is now receiving medical assistance from doctors who respect the Hippocratic Oath, unlike the doctor who was present in the execution chamber with her, whom we know is incompetent and who is also responsible for the botched execution of Tony Carruthers in May.
0: And finally, I want to go back to Stephen Hale in Nashville. You not only witnessed the attempted execution of Krista Pike, you witnessed the attempted execution of Tony Carruthers in May. Your final comments on what happened there, leading to him being granted a stay of execution.
3: Yeah, Amy, as you say, and I spoke to you in May, and we do need to find a much better way of getting in touch, but or a much better reason for doing so. That was also a horrifying attempted execution in its own way. A difference was that this one went much further. That execution, as you remember, was called off from our perspective as witnesses before the curtain was open, and so before it had sort of fully begun from our vantage point, of course, on Tony Carruthers' end. They had been trying and struggling to get IV access for a long time. I think overall, I would just emphasize to your viewers that we have been here before in Tennessee, not just in terms of there being a botched execution earlier this year, but in terms of the governor calling for a pause on execution so that the protocol can be reviewed. That happened in 2022 when an execution was called off at the last minute because of problems with the protocol. An outside legal review found that the department had not been following its protocol on numerous occasions, and a new protocol was created. That's the one we're using now. And this year, there have been, as we've been discussing, two botched executions under that protocol. We did not know until yesterday, after hearing from Krista Pike's attorneys, the degree of struggle that there had been to get IV access for her. So that was new information to us because, as reporters and witnesses, we don't see that part during an execution. But that obviously, it appears, was a problem yet again in this process. And so what will happen going forward is very unclear, but this is the experience that we all had Wednesday night and that Krista Pike had is unique in some ways, but also not new here.
0: Stephen Hale, I want to thank you for being with us. Criminal justice reporter at the Nashville Banner, author of the book Death Row Welcomes You, Visiting Hours in the Shadow of the Execution Chamber, speaking to us from Nashville. And Sandra Babcock, clinical professor at Cornell Law School, director of the Cornell Center on the Death Penalty Worldwide. We'll link to your piece that you co-wrote, Tennessee Failed Krista Pike Long Before Her Execution. Coming up, Massacre at Minab, the school that became a grave. We'll speak to Jeremy Scahill of Dropsite News back in 15 seconds.

0: The World's on Fire by Farrell Foster. This is Democracy Now!, democracynow.org. I'm Amy Goodman. We're broadcasting from Publix, the House of Journalism in Berlin, Germany. The Pentagon sending a third aircraft carrier to the Middle East as President Trump considers a new escalation of the U.S. war in Iran. The latest move adds 7,000 sailors, up to 3,000 Marines, to the U.S. military presence in the region. Today, we spend the rest of the hour looking at the U.S. bombing of a children's school in the Iranian city of Manab on the first day of the U.S.-Israeli war on Iran. The bombing killed at least 156 people, 120 of them children, 26 teachers, all women. A United Nations fact-finding mission recently concluded the U.S. strike was a war crime, but the Trump administration has not yet even acknowledged U.S. responsibility. Dropsite News is out this week with a devastating investigation into the bombing of the school. The article and accompanying video is headlined, Massacre at Manab, the School That Became a Grave. We're joined right now by investigative journalist Jeremy Scahill, lead author on the report. In a moment, Jeremy, we'll play some of your interviews with survivors, first responders, and parents. But first, Jeremy, set up what happened that day on February 28th.
1: Thanks, Amy. We need to back up a few weeks and remember that Iran and the United States were engaged in an intense round of negotiations that were being mediated by the Sultanate of Oman, which had been the main mediator for two decades between the United States and Iran on nuclear issues, and it played a major role in brokering the 2015 JCPOA agreement signed under Barack Obama. And the Iranians were very skeptical about this process because just some months before these negotiations in June of 2025, when the Iranians were negotiating with the United States, the U.S. and Israel launched surprise bombing attacks against Iran in what became known as the 12-day war. But the foreign minister of Oman on February 27th had gone to the United States. He met with Vice President J.D. Vance in the White House. He came out and he told media that he was optimistic that a deal was going to be reached and that it would be historic in nature. Yes, there were details to work out. Nothing was guaranteed, but that there were technical talks scheduled for the following week in Vienna, Austria. And so when Iranians woke up on the morning of February 28th, let's remember this was a Saturday, but in Iran, Saturday is the beginning of the school and work week. And so Iranians were, you know, paying attention to everything, but they went to bed understanding that this process was still going on, that war was very much a possibility, but not believing it was going to start imminently because you had this next round of negotiations and you had the Omani foreign minister expressing optimism. Well, then, as people are stuck in traffic jams, they're getting their kids out the door for school, children start arriving at school, we get the initial reports that there are airstrikes that have happened in Tehran, the capital of Iran. And the first strikes that happened that day were on the residence and offices of Supreme Leader Ayatollah Ali Khamenei. And so a lot of the media speculation at that point was about whether or not Iran's supreme leader had been assassinated. And word starts to spread very quickly across Iran and on state media that there are attacks happening throughout the country. And so administrators and officials in provinces around Iran begin calling schools and directing principals and teachers to start having parents come to take their children home. There was going to be a shelter-in-place order, and the Iranians had been through this before. And so as this is happening, we then start to hear shocking reports that in the southern Iranian city of Manab, a missile has slammed into a girls' school. And we start to see images that that show children and the bodies of children. And very quickly, the media narrative sort of becomes, and this is being pushed kind of by the United States, that the school had been right next to an IRGC missile facility and that it was sort of collateral damage. We did an investigation into this. There's been some very good reporting on this. This is not a story that we broke, but what we did is we really went deeply into what happened in the experience of Iranians who lived it that day. And by talking to teachers who survived, you know, 26 teachers were killed in this attack. One of them was pregnant, 120 children. This was not a single bombing or collateral damage. There were at least two direct hits on a school packed with children that was with Tomahawk cruise missiles, one of the most sophisticated weapons in the U.S. arsenal. And a couple of hours after those initial hits, as first responders came, as parents came, the U.S. launches more strikes. A total, Iran says, of 13 missiles were launched. The justice minister of Iran told me this isn't a double tap strike. This is a triple tap strike. And, you know, one of the most horrifying details, Amy, that we uncovered is that after the first bomb had hit near the school that morning, the teachers didn't believe that their school would be bombed because it was a school. And they had gathered the children, many of the children, in the schoolyard because their parents had come to pick them up. And when the bombs hit not far away from the school, they said, my God, we need to get everyone back into the school. So they usher the children back into the school. One of the teachers took some of the girls into a prayer hall inside of the school. And then moments later, direct hit with a Tomahawk cruise missile on the school. So the protected site of the school, the parents and the teachers thought that they would find shelter there. And the United States directly bombed that school while they were inside.
0: Jeremy, I want to go to the voices of the people themselves. This is an excerpt of your Drop Site News new investigation, Massacre at Manav, the school that became a grave, featuring interviews with Yaqub Yazdanpanah. His daughter Fatima died in the strike. But first, this is preschool teacher Husnia Salem. She survived the bombing.
2: Like any other day, I got my child ready at 7 o'clock because my son is in fifth grade and attended the same school. I got my child ready and headed to school. My son went to the boys' school and I stayed at preschool in my own class. Our school had two floors. The upper floor was for the girls, and the downstairs was for the boys. One section was for preschool. You can say there were three schools there. There were students there from all walks of life, children from working-class families, educators. We had all kinds of students there.
3: I have to go back a little and tell you about how I chose this school. Fatima's mother and I had noticed Fatima's overflowing intelligence. When we would tell her a story, she would never forget the story, and she would recite the story moment by moment, word for word. I wanted to find a very good school that would address Fatima's needs and her active mind. After asking a lot of questions, I found Shajareh Tayyebeh School.
2: After the lesson started, we handed out books and the children did their activities. I took the children to the schoolyard, the park that was in our schoolyard, so the children could play. The time was around 9:30, I think, when I was informed by a friend that the war had started and they had hit Tehran.
1: In the first moments of the U.S. and Israeli bombing campaign, they strike the personal residence and offices of Ayatollah Ali Khamenei, the supreme leader of Iran, and they killed, assassinated not only Khamenei, but members of his family. They start then striking other leadership targets of the IRGC, the elite military force of Iran, political offices in Iran, government ministries in Iran. And word starts to spread all across the country that this isn't just like a one-off airstrike, that this does seem to in fact be a full-scale war.
2: Administrators said there are war conditions and it's better if the children go home early. We didn't have a single thought or didn't imagine that they may want to hit our school. In complete calm and relaxation, we were calling families and telling them to come and take their children. As they were coming to get the kids, a number of the children had left and some were still at the school. I first heard the sound of an explosion.
4: After a missile strike nearby, some teachers ushered children back inside the school for protection.
2: The preschool children were 5 years old, and all they did was yell, "Miss, miss," and were crying. I ran to the children. I just said, "Get under the table." I didn't think they were going to hit the school. I just thought that someplace had been hit. I said, "Don't be afraid. Sit down." I heard this horrible sound, and it was so close. Two simultaneous sounds. They're still in my ear. My son even describes them. And then explosion. Plaster was falling, the ground was shaking, and at that moment, I just looked at my preschool girls and my son, and I said to myself, "It's over. Now is the time when we go under the rubble. It's going to fall now." Then there were no more sounds. The class was full of smoke and dust. I told my son, "Yassin, run and open the door. Let's get out." My preschool kids didn't have shoes on since our classroom was carpeted. I took the children in my arms, one by one, and brought them outside. We exited from the preschool yard gate until we reached the first street. I looked behind me and I saw smoke and fire coming from the school office. All I said to the preschool children was, "Kids, just look in front of you. Don't look back." I told everyone to run to the school because they had hit the school. The children are under the ruins. Go save them.
0: That's an excerpt from Dropsite News' new investigation, Massacre at Manav, the school that became a grave. That was preschool teacher Hasnia Salem. She survived the bombing. In this clip, we hear more from Yagub Yazdepana, who describes how he raced to the school to look for his little daughter, Fatima.
3: It was like something was telling my heart that the school they were talking about was Shajareh Tayyebeh. I lost it. I left my classroom, ran home, took my car and sped to Minab. When I arrived, I said, "Oh no, the unimaginable had happened." As soon as I arrived there, I saw there was no school left. Two-thirds of the school, maybe more, had been destroyed. Smoke was rising from all over the school. It had turned into rubble. For a moment, I thought I was asleep and having a nightmare.
0: In this excerpt from Dropsite News' new investigation, Massacre at Manav, the school that became a grave, we hear two Iranian Red Crescent Society emergency workers describing the utter devastation following the U.S. strike on the Manav school.
5: Mothers came to me and said, "My daughter's in the classroom. My son is in the classroom. In God's name, please bring me my son." We didn't know how to answer these families. Each body part that was brought out from the building and taken to the ambulances, the families ran, looking to see who it was.
3: People kept coming and coming to help, to remove children from under the ruins. All of us were there waiting. I, a 32-year-old father, was waiting for them to bring my daughter from under the ruins. Imagine the depth of this catastrophe and how hard it was for us.
6: There was a father with us who was searching for his two children until it was 4 or 5 o'clock at night when his fingers no longer worked. His fingers were covered in blood. He had lost his fingernails. In that same condition, he fell asleep. There was also a father. We had nothing to give him. All that remained was a school bag and shoes. Where we had collected the school bag and shoes, the father sat and was talking to the school bag and shoes. He was just talking to the school bag and shoes. Nothing from his child has been recovered.
0: Again, those are two Red Crescent workers. An excerpt of Drop Site News, new investigation massacre at Manav, the school that became a grave. In March, President Trump and Defense Secretary Pete Hegseth denied the U.S. was responsible for bombing the school. They spoke to reporters aboard Air Force One.
7: Did the United States bomb a girls' elementary school in southern Iran on the first day of the war and kill 175 people?
8: Based on what I've seen, that was done by Iran.
7: Is that true, Mr. Hegseth? It was Iran who did that?
9: We're certainly investigating.
7: Still investigating.
9: But the only side that targets civilians is Iran.
8: We think it was done by Iran.
0: That was Defense Secretary Pete Hegseth and President Trump. In July, President Trump told a different story, appearing on Fox News, talking about the airstrike.
10: There are images from this site that show fragments that appear to be from U.S. Tomahawk missiles. Is it possible that old intelligence or a mistake during a very active time in the war led to this event?
8: It is, but it's also possible that those images that you have are AI generated. Now, I know we're waiting for a conclusive report. I don't think there can be a conclusive report.
0: Oh, really? So that's President Trump talking about the report. Jeremy Scahill, you are the co-founder of Drop Site News. This is incredible investigation massacre at Manav. Can you respond to what Hegseth and Trump said and talk about the state of the investigation into this deadly attack on the schools February 28th that killed over 150 people, as you said, 120 of them children?
1: Amy, I think there's only two possibilities here for what actually happened that day. On the one hand, it's possible that because Pete Hegseth came in with a tone set by Trump himself, that civilian deaths don't matter, that soldiers and military personnel should not worry about killing or injuring civilians, that they eliminated the entire department that is supposed to do civilian harm mitigation, that they used AI, including Maven systems developed by Palantir, to rush to develop as many targets as possible, that they had old satellite photos that indicated that this was a military base and not a school, and that because of that disregard for civilians and civilian life, they pushed forward and said, we want to break records. They're always talking about records and maximize lethality. And so it was a process where they didn't care and they just started striking everything. On the flip side of it, and former senior State Department official told me this, knowing what she knows about the entire system and the fact that this was struck in the first hours of the first day of this war that they had been planning, that something very sinister may well be at the core of this. And so, you know, it's important to say, up until the year 2013, this area in Manav was actually a facility that was operated by the IRGC. We obtained documents, and the satellite photos also show this clearly, showing that in 2014, the school filed for registration, the IRGC donated the land, the province redistricted the whole area, and the IRGC actually moved most of its facilities nearly 2 miles away. That base, which was a publicly known base, was not hit during these attacks that morning. Instead, it was an area that was a school, a car wash, a clinic, what we would call in America a strip mall. And the only remaining IRGC building in that vicinity was an administrative office of the naval forces of the IRGC. And they had totally vacated that property after the June 2025 war. So what happened that day was there was literally no presence of the IRGC whatsoever there. And in fact, satellite photos from just weeks that the public can see from just weeks before this strike, you could see the murals on the wall. You could see the soccer field. Some of the satellite photos show shadows of tiny people playing outside. I spoke to Wes Bryant, who used to be one of the people in charge of civilian harm mitigation at the Pentagon up until 2025. His division was the one that Hegseth shut down. And he said that you, under the rules and the doctrine, they should have checked the most readily available satellite imagery before launching any strike of that nature. The other thing is Tomahawk cruise missiles have cameras on them. They can loiter. They can shift direction. So there are many, many questions that need to be asked about this. This is one of the single gravest war crimes that I'm aware of since Vietnam. It's akin to the Amariah shelter bombing in Baghdad, Iraq, in the 1991 Gulf War, when the U.S. dropped a bomb, a bunker buster bomb, ripped open a hole in a bunker where hundreds of civilians were, and then dropped another 2,000-pound bomb directly, incinerating more than 400 people. It rises to the level of gravity of that crime, and it's really just shocking that there isn't more outcry from the American public and the U.S. Congress. This is one of the most severe war crimes. And it's not like, you know, the tone under Obama where he says, oh, oops, we tortured some folks, or they said, you know, we regret this. Trump's people are defiant about this. And the Democrats, you know, they're not in control of the Congress right now, but this should be front and center of foreign policy questions toward Donald Trump. If the Democrats regain control of the House of Representatives, they should go after them for this. These are war crimes.
0: Has any investigation been done by the U.S. government, made public?
1: No, the United States Central Command is supposedly doing an investigation, but Bradley Cooper, the head of CENTCOM, lied in front of Congress and said this was an active IRGC missile base. There's no evidence to suggest that there ever were missiles launched from this site, and this was congressional testimony. It seems like at the best case scenario is that they kind of say this was human error, artificial intelligence, and outdated maps because the threat was so serious and we moved forward and oops, this was a mistake. That would be the best case scenario. The worst case scenario in some ways is that Trump's people and the Pentagon just simply say, oh no, this is Iranian propaganda. We still think that maybe the IRGC bombed it themselves. That's why it's so important to have actual investigations. The UN sent a commission there, and they've determined that it's a war crime, because just on the basis of the idea that if they used AI, if they used systems where they shut down the civilian harm mitigation and they didn't check to see what was there before they launched the missile, that satisfies the legal barriers to indicate that a war crime, not just a crime against humanity, was committed.
0: Jeremy, we just have 20 seconds, but the devastating pictures of, I mean, the victims are not only those who've died, but the children that survived that are saying to their parents, I wish I had been one of the martyred to be with my friends. These last 20 seconds, the effect today.
1: You know, one of the drawings from the psychologist, a child just drew a severed hand. And she said, you know, that the kids feel like they did something wrong, that they don't understand why their friends died and they weren't able to save them.
0: Jeremy, we have to leave it there. It is an incredibly devastating report. Jeremy is co-founder of Dropsite News. We'll link to your new investigation and film, Massacre at Manav, the school that became a grave. A happy birthday to Laura Bastios. Early happy birthday to Becca Staley. Special thanks to our crew here in Publix, the House of Journalism in Berlin, Frederick Gaillard, Frank Biedman, and Yasmin Arnold and Dennis Moynihan. I'm Amy Goodman. Thank you so much for joining us.
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Yeah, right back. 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I said, nah, I'm quitting again because I started again. You gotta wait on that. It's like the storm before the calm. 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

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Clicking up with haters that was thinking of signing to us. Knowing good and well that when I drop, they inspire this. 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

Yeah, yeah, yeah. All out in the place to be, yeah, feel me? Uh-huh. You know what I'm talking about? Ain't nothing to it. Separate the weak from the obsolete. Who say mobsters don't prosper? Wasp. I foresee a place in time. My

crime. 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Waterboarded to it, turn into reporter. Uber mentioned 10, I treat these sneakers like a tour bus. And we walk the streets like they assure of us. The wishing well failed, just watch the poor come pick the quarters up. And why be satisfied with quarters they be counting? 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I foresee, like I live next door.

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symmetric. 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They mouth get full of deceit, let these cowards tell it. Walk in New Orleans with the etiquette of L.A. yelling. 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

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Can't believe that kill skinny, I really growed up with him. I'ma leave a lot of covered in roses for him. Spray the witness, I ain't leaving no Jehovah for them. Won the Grammy and I couldn't even show it to him. Put my face inside a lineup, know that I'm him. Anybody speaking on my brothers got step done. Pull up from the three like Stefan. And the coupe ball headed like the other Stefan. Put my kids in private school so they could get their prep on. Think my heart made out of Teflon. What? Think my heart bulletproof. 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Put a screen tight to your eyelids, cover two, I think they on the left. Roll the window, hit the lights, boom. Everybody wish they switch sides when we coming through.

watch these when you rich, they play games with trials and tribulations, I face them. 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Video visits, he be smiling on FaceTime. Passionate, I'm talking with my hands, these ain't gang signs. 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Yeah, facts.

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1: By Charles Hawtrey and the Deaf Aids. Phase one in which Doris gets her oats.

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0: Yeah, my name is Homeboy Sandman. Shout out to Spinnaker. Thanks for helping spread the word, man. 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

life. 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

enjoy the 5-star meals, but you was with me for the Zaxby. Facts. Holding me down from the start. 21. I used to be broke, I was ashy. 21. I hate we didn't tie the knot, but that's how life go. Okay. You always would say that I might blow. 21. Got rich and I pay for your lipo. 21. I know the person you is, yeah. That's why I still want to be friends. Oh God. If you want to open up a new salon, I still help pay for the wig. And I help with the lease. Oh God. You know I ain't never been cheap. 21. Relationships don't always last, but let's not turn it to beef. 21. I come through from time to time and have you grabbing them sheets. That's if you want to. I'm just playing, girl. Stop smacking your teeth. 21, 21.

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pressure bust pipes. 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

0: Why you blushing?
1: Oh, you
0: blushing. I look good too, right?
2: Tell him Kendrick did it.
3: Hey, who showed you how to run a blitz?
2: Tell him Kendrick did it.
3: Who put the West back in front of?
2: Tell him Kendrick did it.
3: Hey, I'm tripping and I'm loving it.
2: Tell him Kendrick did it.
3: Like, why?
2: Hi, have you ever been a joint and you know it? Have you ever had to flip your unemployment?
3: On a dead guy, I ain't going.
4: Hey, on a dead ones. We're cheating them like some bread crumbs. All of my killers on go like who shed some red rum. All I think about when I see heads come. Do my dance, hit the top when I see ops go. Let them claim it, we the ones who really pop, bro. Gon' televise it, we the one who land chops, blow ops. No, let them piss them off and it's a flop show. Murder man, singing murder music off a murder van. Beat the up like I've been celebrating, not murder sin. Who is in? One and only shot and known as murder man. Catch him doing dirty, it's no other way but murder plans. I broke your heart and you the type to go and fix it. I wanna speak if you ain't talking about no tickets. I'm bougie with it, but I might just let you kiss it. Hit that block with diamonds on me, you could tell him Peso did it. Tell him Peso did it.
3: Hey, who showed you how to run a blitz?
4: Tell him Peso did it.
3: Who put the West back in front of?
4: Tell him Peso did it.
3: Hey, I'm tripping and I'm loving it.
4: Tell him Peso did it.
2: Like, why?
3: Hi, have you ever been a joint and you know it?

0: like it's a child. Ay, like it's Iraq, shooting aim, Hussein, riding with the dirty blicky, switchy, make a new flame. She said I've been a dog all my life, making you change. True to my religion, Cuban links more than two chains. Tell him hit it, did it.
1: Ay, who showed you how to run a blitz?
0: Tell him hit it, did it.
1: Who put the West back in front of?
0: Tell him hit it, did it.
1: Ay, I'm tripping and I'm loving it.
2: It's getting down to the wire. Get on my body, get down with the pliers. Been coming back to back, his hot as tire. I'm with some rock star, they want Lizzie McGuire. I'm switching gears, I pop the clutch. I send it, a risk taker, I call you bluff. If they hanging out for real, we come to duck. Tucking tails, they out of luck. When it's wartime, they hiding in the cut. Y'all had y'all chance, y'all couldn't do it. I swear I'm coming, worse than y'all baby moms, I'm putting through it. They hate to see me doing it. Meal ticket, I'm pursuing it. I'm in the field for real, UCLA Bruins. They asking how I do it, how young so fluent. I kept my mouth closed and I ain't never leave no witness. DOA up on the scene, tell them Young Thread did it.

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Coming in smooth and heavy, the bag been heavy, you notice. 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

0: 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Yeah, yeah, yeah.
1: The next thing, apparently when you get too close, the fucking point goes like this.

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0: the place to be.
1: Yeah, my name is Homeboy Sandman. 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

emotions he put me through. From Capricorn to Aquarius, they all got their different minds. 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I'm a wuxish, I'm a

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enjoy the 5-star meals, but you was with me for the Zaxby's. 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I used to be broke, I was ashy. 21. 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

double bassist Christian Dillingham led Greg Ward on alto sax and drummer Jeremy Cunningham on the album As It Relates to Now. We heard Obsolescence, our word for the day, on Transpositions. I'm Jay. Trumpeter Emily Kuhn composed the tracks for her Feathered Things album during a winter residency at the Oxbow School of Art near Lake Michigan's Eastern Shore. Emily evoked images of deep snow and cozy fires for Vaulted, the track that starts our set.

0: Welcome to beautiful Jacksonville, Florida, here on Jacksonville Spinnaker Radio as we bring you live coverage of UNF men's soccer as they take on Central Arkansas here at home in Hodges Stadium. Now, this is a matchup of two teams that sit atop the ASUN standings. The Ospreys, of course, 4-0 in conference play so far. Central Arkansas 2-0-1, so 12 points in the standings for the Ospreys, 7 for the Bears. Now, my name is Ryan Luke, and joining me here today on Jacksonville Spinnaker Radio is Sophia Morales and Seth Warner, and we are really excited to not only bring you our first broadcast of the fall semester here, but also just bring you one of the top teams in UNF Athletics, a team that is coming off winning back-to-back ASUN championships and is looking for more, looking for that three-peat. Now, it is about 80 degrees out here in Jacksonville. A few clouds in the sky. Some talks about possible rain coming in. But now I want to toss things over to you guys, Seth and Sophia. So first, Seth, I want to ask you kind of what do the Ospreys need to do here today to remain unbeaten in ASUN conference play?
1: Well, I believe it all starts with three numbers. Seven. Seven Ospreys who have earned 2026 pre-sun all honors. Nine different goal scorers over its past 10 games. And five senior midfielders. And one of those seven Ospreys are one of my favorite players, Luciano Natoli, a fifth-year senior goalkeeper who averaged just over allowing one goal a game, which is astounding here in the ASUN Conference with how much offense goes on. So we're going to keep an eye on him all day and see if he can help UNF get a win.
0: Yeah, very well put, Seth. And now, Sophia, I know that you're keeping your eye on some impact players here for Central Arkansas, and one in particular in Vaclav Koseni. What are you expecting here tonight from him?
2: So Vaclav is definitely an aggressive leading player. He's a midfielder, and he's leading their team with 4 goals and 9 points. So this is definitely a threat for the UNF Ospreys, but I'm rooting for our team. So we'll see how this goes.
0: Yeah, well put. He's definitely someone to keep an eye on. I mean, this is a guy who's coming off of an all-ASUN freshman team nod last year. He already has 4 goals this season, a game winner. He's fifth in the conference in shots, has 20 shots this season. So he's definitely going to be that offensive engine here for Central Arkansas as they look to pull off a victory at a place that hasn't been easy for opposing teams in the last 2 years. I mean, the Ospreys have not lost an ASUN Conference home game since 2024. They went 3-0-0 last year. They're already 2-0-0 this season. So clearly it's a tough environment to play in. You know, you got the rowdy stands usually right behind the goals for the opposing goalie. And then also, you know, the quality of the team that's going to be on the field. I mean, Seth, you talked about it, 7 preseason All-ASUN nominees. You also had the preseason Goalkeeper of the Year, the preseason Player of the Year, and the preseason Defender of the Year. So clearly the talent matches the environment, and that's something that I'm going to be keeping an eye on. And then obviously, Sophia, I love that you mentioned Vaclav Koseni. I think that he really, if Central Arkansas wants to pull off the win here, he's going to be the key to that. As you know, neither of these teams have played each other since 2024 when North Florida took down Central Arkansas in the ASUN Championship Final in PKs 4-3. So obviously a little bit of a bad taste left in the mouth of Central Arkansas that they're trying to right. And if you're UNF, it's business as usual trying to keep this win streak going. I want to thank you all for joining us here on Jacksonville Spinnaker Radio. We're going to throw things to a break real quick, and then we'll bring it back in time for kickoff.

0: And welcome back to Jacksonville Spinnaker Radio as we are just moments away from kickoff here in Hodges Stadium. But before that, I wanted to get some more insight on this matchup from both Sophia and Seth. So, Sophia, I want to start off first with you. Obviously, there has been talk that the Ospreys have been utterly dominant in the month of September recently. Can you talk a little bit about that?
1: Yeah, so UNF is dominating with a 13-1 like within the month of September. So, you know, we're obviously building up a momentum, and hopefully we could bring this consistency over to October. I have a lot of high hopes for us, you know. We're doing a lot better this month.
0: Yeah, very well put. I mean, you there's really no weak spot in a 13-1 record over the last 2 years in the month of September. The Ospreys started this season 0-2-1 and have won 7 of their last 8 matches. So that shows you the kind of dominance that they've had, not just last year, but even this year as well. And now, Seth, I know me and you, I said that these two teams haven't played since 2024. Me and you did happen to be on the call for a past matchup between these two teams, and I know it kind of left a bad taste in your mouth.
2: Yeah, it was a very disappointing kind of game for UNF. Now, it's about 2 years ago. I'm very early on in my broadcasting career, just enjoying watching UNF play really good soccer. Well, it just turns out that game, we did not play our usual selves. We were down a goal or two or three almost the whole entire game, and we almost were just up here in the press box twiddling our thumbs and watching our favorite team lose. So, yeah, we got revenge and won the ASUN championship, but we have to beat them here because we haven't done that in, I believe, it's been 4-plus years. But as game gets going.
0: Yeah, you bring up a great point, Seth, as Central Arkansas wastes no time flying that up the right wing, looking for Matus Wuchlek, but that one gets knocked out of play by the Ospreys. So UNF has never actually beaten Central Arkansas in history in regulation. They're 0-5-1 all time. Obviously, that one tie being the ASUN Championship 2 years ago, where UNF pulled it off in PKs, but an interesting thing to note, as Logan Smith fires the long pass into the box, headed away nicely by the Ospreys on that back line, but Central Arkansas remains in possession. A lot of physicality just outside that 18-yard box. Here's another play-in. Mikhail Keyes is there, and he's going to play that one out of play along the right sideline, and it will be a corner kick for Central Arkansas.
2: Yeah, for a team that only averages about 9 shots a game, Central Arkansas starting off really aggressive. Let's see if they're going to continue this throughout the game.
0: Central Arkansas taking their time on this corner setup. They have a man just to the left in case they want to play it short. However, it looks like eyes are set on that 6-yard box. Plays it short, headed out nicely once again along that back line by the Ospreys, and Central Arkansas will be forced to reset. However, they play a long ball inside. The Ospreys are continuing to play superb defense along that back line, especially using their heads as some contact, but a nice defensive play there along the left sideline for the Ospreys as they continue to try to get it out of their end zone. As there is a slide tackle by the Ospreys, and it will be cleared out there by Tariq Frury.
2: Yeah, great defensive possession right there to get it out of Central Arkansas's hands. They went with a through ball that was a little too far, but let's see if UNF can get another good defensive stop.
0: Sophia, what are you seeing so far out of both of these teams?
1: I could definitely see how Central Arkansas is, like, you know, throwing the ball long. So it's like they're trying to rush their plays, and now that's forcing us to do more, you know, passes, which I think that we're getting right there. Okay.
0: As Freery has some contact in the back there with Joseph Mwamba, that one gets knocked out of play, but it will stay with the Ospreys, and it will be Freery here throwing it in from the left sideline, just outside that 18-yard box. I'll be interested to see if he does what Logan Smith did on the other end and tries to use this long throw-in as kind of like a cross opportunity, potentially looking for a header.
2: Yeah, but I see players coming a little closer.
0: The throw from Freery gets into the box. It finds the head of an Osprey, but Joseph Mwamba is there momentarily for Central Arkansas before Freery works it back, puts in the wide pass outside. Now the Ospreys will attempt to get a cross in from Rios, but once again, Central Arkansas is there. Both teams playing very technically sound along the back line.
1: Definitely. And, you know, Central Arkansas is known for wanting to play quality over quantity, you know. So they're coming off strong already.
0: Yeah, very well put. I mean, as Seth said, this is a team for Central Arkansas that doesn't take a ton of shots. The Ospreys, a different story. They try to get as many shots as possible and then see if they can get a goal off of one of them, as the Ospreys once again remain in the attacking third for Central Arkansas before the Ugo Bertolli pass is deflected, but it will be Mikhail Keyes now trying to work it along that right side. It is knocked away by Central Arkansas and clips off the foot of an Osprey before going out of play, so Central Arkansas will now throw it in. Central Arkansas gets some space here along that left side of the 18-yard box, but it is cut off nicely there by the Ospreys after previously having poor position, able to center themselves in front and make that play more difficult, forcing Central Arkansas to play that one out of bounds, and now the Ospreys will take possession.
2: Yeah, sloppy possession from Central Arkansas right there, but a great opportunity for the UNF defense to make a stand as they give it right back.
0: Yeah, now it's Central Arkansas on the attack. At least it looked like for a second before an Osprey was able to get his foot there on the through ball attempt from Central Arkansas. And now Central Arkansas may decide to play it a little bit slower. I know that that's kind of their go-to this season, is a little bit of dinking and dunking, contrary to what we've seen to this point.
1: I really admire the Ospreys, though, because we're doing a great job at pushing them back on their defense, you know. We're getting them off our tail, so.
0: Yeah, as another great defensive play there from Ugo Bertolli, as he's able to knock that one away from the feet of Rico Duggan, and now Central Arkansas will have to reset as another defensive play by Ugo Bertolli. He has been everywhere so far for the Ospreys.
2: Yeah, an early foul by UNF. Let's see if that is something to look for. Maybe that'll give Central Arkansas more chances on some free kicks maybe, but that's an early foul for UNF.
0: Central Arkansas plays the throw-in, searching for Jackson Hines there, but to no avail as the Ospreys are able to make the Bears retreat all the way back to Merrick Cook, the star goalkeeper for Central Arkansas. We haven't had to say his name yet, as it's been so much pressure from the Bears playing from that left side to the right side.
2: Yeah, we know what pressure makes. It either makes diamonds or they can fold under it. So we're going to see if Central Arkansas, this little dinking and dunking, can survive them the rest of the 38 minutes left in this first half.
0: Wamba plays it to Duggan, but then Duggan tries to find his teammate along that right baseline. Instead, it goes out of play, and there's some contact there as a Bear crashes to the turf. Is down momentarily. It is Duggan, but he will get up and appears to be okay, and now it will be a throw-in for the Ospreys.
2: Yeah, you mentioned bad blood earlier, and we already see that come into fruition with two bodies already hitting the ground pretty fast.
0: This looks like the first possible opportunity there for the Ospreys, but it is sniffed out by Matus Wuchlek, the star defender there for Central Arkansas. They really rely on not just his athleticism, but his cerebral capabilities there along that back line. The Ospreys play it in. It was Freery to Bertolli. Bertolli reverses field, to Mikhail Keyes. But that one is stolen, and now it will be Central Arkansas playing out of Rico Duggan in the midfield.
1: And he fell.
0: Yeah, looked like a bunch of contact there from Bertolli as he tried to come in from behind, knock that ball away with a slide tackle, but the refs thought just a little bit too much leg over ball there and was called for the foul.
2: Yeah, teams are starting out pretty slow here early on, just feeling each other out, seeing where they can get an offensive possession to work. And for right now, nothing has really worked for Central Arkansas other than that first possession they got off after the kickoff, as they did just turn it over as well.
0: As the Ospreys are trying to get the ball out of their defending third, as we've seen, you know, just so much attack and pressure from the Central Arkansas Bears, as Mikhail Keys is able to play a nice long ball into the middle to the Ospreys. Bertoli plays it out wide, looking for his teammate, but it is tracked down nicely there by the Bears along the back line. Looked like that one was Vaclav Kosany there, so a great offensive player, but they're showing the versatility to knock that one out of play.
1: We definitely got to give it to Mikhail. He's definitely right there defending us continuously, and he's always passing it to his teammates, so we got to shout out our own Ospreys.
2: Yeah, no, Keys has been all over the field defensively and offensively early.
1: There's a lot of contact. Who is that fell?
0: Yeah, big contact, big collision there, I should say, in the middle of the field. Looked like it was Vaclav Kosany that got the worst of it, but he appears to be okay, gets back up, and jogs into position for this upcoming Central Arkansas attack. The through ball is played by Duggan. Back out to Duggan, and he evades Keys for the time being. A shot is deflected off of the back of an Osprey, but they're still in a dangerous area. A lot of contact, no foul called, and then that pass attempt by Freire is knocked out of play off of Duggan, and now it will be a goal kick for Luciano Natoli.
2: Yeah, that ball was just ping-ponging around down there in our box. Glad that the Ospreys were able to clear it after some time, and now we're going to get a nice little goal kick. But early on, what are you feeling are some issues that UNF is having, Sophia?
1: You know, I feel like we're applying too much pressure in a way that we're getting a little messy. It looks a little sloppy. So we need to pick up back on the quality of our play, which I think we'll do once we get our passes done, you know, a little better. But I understand their offense is pretty strong.
0: As right on cue, you talk about sloppy passes. There's one that Central Arkansas was able to steal for a second before the Ospreys were able to get back on it. That was great play by Noah Bambali there for the Bears. But now it will be the Ospreys working up along the sideline closest to us, wearing their home whites with blue bottoms. Of course, Central Arkansas wearing their road purples with black shorts. So a nice, easy color combination here for us calling this game. Easy to tell who's who.
2: Yeah, and I can just tell that purple stole ball from white. So another sloppy pass from UNF early on. And we just got to see if we can get the P's and Q's back to normal.
0: You know, as we are a radio station, is that a reference to Lil Uzi Vert at all or no?
2: Maybe, maybe not.
0: A little double entendre action?
2: You gotta start early on in the season just so the listeners know how we are around here.
1: You guys know ball, literally.
2: You could say that, for sure.
0: You know, it'd be a shame if we didn't know that, considering we did work at a radio station, but
2: that would be like the biggest LARP of all time.
0: As another sloppy possession for the Ospreys leads to the Central Arkansas Bears having it just at the left corner of the Ospreys' 18-yard box, now played back outside. And Central Arkansas looks like they're not in too much of a rush. This one's played now into a centering pass. The shot attempt is blocked as Matush Wushlak there. His shot attempt did find the boot of an Osprey, and it gets deflected out of bounds. So Central Arkansas will keep it, but a great defensive play there by the Ospreys.
2: Yeah, with Central Arkansas dominating the possessions, it's been really hard for UNF to make any offensive consistency.
1: Arkansas also seems to favor the corners of the field when it comes to their position. So they're doing a great job of finding openings and just trying to get a goal in. And I think that just shows our weakness in our defense.
0: The Ospreys there try to play it up to Amir Turto. He takes some contact, gets a push in the back, and draws a foul here. So maybe not only a second to breathe, both literally for the Ospreys as it's a little stoppage, but take some pressure off that back line that's been working so hard to this point in the game.
2: Yeah, we have a pretty good offensive possession for UNF right here. They're kind of playing keep away right at midfield. I could see a little attack coming up right now.
0: As we are just about 13 minutes here into half number one on Jacksonville Spinnaker Radio in a 0-0 ball game. Looked like a chance there for the Ospreys, but not the best touch along the 18-yard box, and the Ospreys are lucky to still maintain possession. Bertolli now attacking along that left side, pulls it back and works it into the middle to Anton Khalil, the preseason A-Sun Player of the Year and defending A-Sun Player of the Year from last year. So the Ospreys are definitely going to try to use him as a facilitator throughout this game in that center part of the field.
2: Yeah, you have to have a dominant midfielder if you want to be any kind of competent team here in the A-Sun.
0: And speaking of dominant midfielders, I mean, he's not just the defending Conference Player of the Year and was favored to do it once again. Top Drawer Soccer named him as the 31st best player in the nation in their preseason rankings, and he was the only A-Sun midfielder announced to the Herman Position Players Trophy watch list, which gets awarded to the best midfielder in the nation.
2: Wow, that's a really big deal. Coming from a mid-major school like us, to get some recognition on a national scale like that is awesome. Maybe he can make some headlines in that later in the season.
0: I mean, he's been making headlines his whole career. Here's a through ball played into the box for the Ospreys, but Matush Wushlek just able to get a foot on it and knock it away before the Ospreys had what could have been their first real chance of this game. And they will play it back to Luciano Natoli, and looks like they're going to try to reset once again, playing this one back outside to Tariq Friri. Friri now back to Rafa Rios. Rios is coming off of a great past week for the Ospreys, not only with his strong play along that defensive back line in this 5-3-2 formation, but also just he's been showing his prowess on the offensive end, putting some pressure on, getting some shots. Whether or not they're on target, he's still manufacturing offense. As this one's played along the left side to Friri. Friri now back inside to Bertolli. Bertolli now, Anton Khalil reverses field. They're into the 18-yard box along the right side. Played deep into the box. The cross attempt to Friri is not there, but the Ospreys maintain possession. They work it back into the middle. Bertolli now. Bertolli looks for another through ball attempt to his teammate, but no one's there, and that one's going to be a goal kick coming from Mayor Cook.
2: Yeah, a whole lot of action and not a lot of points to scare from that. I mean, a lot of pinballing around and almost a beautiful through ball, but a miscommunication.
1: You got to give it to the Ospreys, though. They're looking for every opportunity to shoot that ball in whenever they can.
0: Yeah, you know, when talking off camera, or excuse me, off air, as we are on radio, I know all three of us were kind of talking about this goalie matchup. Two of the elite goalkeepers in the Atlantic Sun Conference. Merrick Cook boasting the best goals against average in the conference. Luciano Natoli, the defending conference goalkeeper of the year. And so far, neither one has had to work too hard because of the strong level of play from the back lines. That's right on cue. Rafa Rios showcasing it right there as he got his foot on a long ball attempt into the center to Koseni. And once again, another great defensive play by the Ospreys back line.
2: I mean, we would love for both of these goalies to get a clean sheet, but that's just not going to happen with how both of these teams play. So we're going to see how each of these goalkeepers can really face how challenging it's going to be later on in this game.
0: Tyler Prebenda fires a long ball up that right side, looking for Turto, but to no avail as he just put too much on it. But you have to credit the effort there from the Ospreys captain. Prebenda, of course, a senior, been with the program through the ups and downs, but I guess you could say mostly ups as of late, coming off of back-to-back A-Sun Conference championships, as another long ball played by the Bears, but back-to-back great defensive plays there for the Ospreys by Capella. He's a senior who's been getting more time lately, as there's a big collision in the center of the field, and an Osprey and Bear body hits the floor. It's going to be a yellow card here on Central Arkansas, so the first really bad collision that we've seen, and accordingly, the refs award a yellow card there to Central Arkansas, to Garner Wolf, so a guy who is kind of a steadying force normally there for Central Arkansas gets a little bit too overzealous and punished for it.
2: Well, if he didn't do that, he was going to be there for a wide-open goal. So he was kind of just saving his job, just making sure they live to play another down.
0: As here's another long ball played in to the 18-yard box along the right side. The Ospreys continuing to struggle to get it into the center of the 18-yard box, attacking from the outside. As really nice play there along the back line. Anton Khalil shoots from about 30 yards out and just lands it above the top crossbar, missing to the left of Merrick Cook, and it will be a goal kick here for Central Arkansas.
2: Yeah, that shot was all the way from Palatka. It was so far outside of the box, but it was a really good attempt, about the best shot they've had all game.
1: So, Seth and Ryan, what do you guys think about the two different rhythms that the two different teams are having? Because it looks like it's starting to collide, you know. The Ospreys are really pushing Arkansas to play a faster game, while Arkansas is trying to play the long shot and make us run a little bit more.
0: Yeah, you know, you bring up a great point. It's almost like the two styles have switched. Central Arkansas came into this game wanting to play more of a midfield control game, dink and dunk their way down the field like I talked about, but they've been playing more long balls than the Ospreys, and the Ospreys have been the ones who have been forced, really, by great defense by Central Arkansas to play a little bit slower. As here's a fast break opportunity, Garner Wolf plays it into the middle to Joseph Mwamba, but Rafa Rios is there to provide extra pressure, and Luciano Natoli is there to work it back across for the Ospreys.
2: Yeah, that was almost a quick goal for Central Arkansas right there. You don't really see a quick possession like that for them. They like to pass it around and feel out the defense, but right there they just had a nice through ball that almost worked for them.
0: Now Mwamba getting tested along the left side by Tariq Freery, and he chops down Freery's legs. I would not be shocked if there's a card here. Regardless, there is going to be a foul called. Freery still down holding his leg, but he is able to get up, so that's a good sign here for the Ospreys. Freery playing some of his strongest soccer as of late. He's actually coming off of being named the A-Sun Defensive Player of the Week last week. So obviously he's playing his best soccer right now, and so it's key that he can stay on the pitch. The long throw in by Freery is headed out along that back line by Mwamba. Once again, it's Freery now. Puts in the cross, and Mwamba once again using his head to knock that one out of play and make the Ospreys reset.
2: Yeah, a really good possession here for UNF. A nice long offensive possession, keeping Central Arkansas on their heels, and a nice little throw in right here.
0: Freery once again attempts the long ball, played nicely at first by Central Arkansas, but the Ospreys are going to maintain possession. It will be Tyler Prebenda there at the top of the field. Plays a through ball into Ugo Bertolli, just barely put too much on it, as that one was about a yard out in front, and Merrick Cook is able to beat Bertolli to the spot and scoop that one up just outside the six-yard box.
1: Prebenda keeps applying pressure right above the Arkansas's defense.
0: Yeah, I know he's really been making his presence felt along the right side of that 18-yard box, as you said. And obviously, not only is he the team captain, but he's really their enforcer, their leader. They look and lean on him in kind of every single aspect of the game, both physically, mentally, and, you know, just with his high level of play.
1: He does mesh very well with Freery. You know, Freery tends to be on the left side, and he's almost always open just for that ball coming from Prebenda.
0: Central Arkansas now just atop the 18-yard box. Kosini tries to play that one to the left foot of Noah Bambali. Can't quite handle that pass, and now it will be Prebenda racing up the right sideline. That one gets knocked out of play, but I believe it's going to stay with the Ospreys, and it looks like it will.
2: It is. Yeah, Prebenda was just on a track meet right there on the sidelines. A little counterattack after almost getting scored on. The ball just ends up right to him. He goes on a little fast break. He gets caught, but it is still UNF ball.
0: Anton Khalil now trying to play it out of that right sideline, but another Osprey passing opportunity that gets knocked out of play, but this one will go to Central Arkansas.
2: Now, I know we mentioned early here in the broadcast that we are 13-1 in the month of September. Now, we are playing peak October form right now, as we can tell. And it's kind of different to see our Ospreys play like this. It's kind of weird that we have a kryptonite over here in Central Arkansas.
0: Yeah, I think you bring up a great point. I mean, something that I noticed when I was looking at prep for this game is there's a long ball played up by Anton Khalil. Just the same theme as always for the

0: that they should switch up their offensive plays because obviously it's not working.
1: Are you thinking that they should perhaps maybe try to play a little bit slower, even though that's not their usual style of play? It might just work better in this matchup.
0: I definitely do because there has to be a balance. If Arkansas is now speeding up the game, we just need to slow them down. You have to trick the opposition team.
2: Yeah, but UNF is one or two passes away from changing up the game completely, as Central Arkansas had a through ball, but is awesomely picked up by Natoli, of course. But whenever you have your offense not usually working, do you switch it up or do you keep going for the same thing? Now, in this kind of game, it's still super early to tell how it is going to be for UNF. So I think I see UNF doing the same thing they usually do because, I mean, it's got you through the month of September. Why can't it get you through the month of October, you know?
1: As some pressure applied there from Freery forces Merrick Cook to send a pass way out of play, and this is an opportunity here for the Ospreys to potentially set up and even, clash the styles, because the hard press by the Ospreys playing fast forces the bad goal kick by Merrick Cook, and now they can play slower out of the attacking third. Rafa Rios plays the centering ball in to Prebenda. Prebenda shoots on target, although it's barely off to the right. It looked off on target from our view up here. He was way outside, similar to the Anton Khalil shot we saw earlier, and Merrick Cook just watched that one whistle right past the goal, out of play, into the stands just behind.
2: Yeah, it's been a hard road for UNF in that attacking third. Just a really good job from the Bears defense, just attacking and making it really hard for every Osprey possession.
1: They're going to try to work it out of the back, the Bears are, with Garner Wolf. Wolf now playing it into Matheus Wuchlak, who's playing a little bit higher than normal in his defensive role, but has provided nice additional ball presence in the center of the field, as we know that that's kind of where Central Arkansas likes to do their damage and where UNF is trying to limit that damage by running this 5-3-2 formation.
2: Yeah, it's just been the tale of bad passes as UNF gets a nice steal.
1: Here's a through ball to Prebenda just outside the 6-yard box. He tries to put in the cross, but Logan Smith is there to stick his right foot in the way and make the Ospreys reset back towards midfield. But looked like a great opportunity there, as once again, Prebenda is showcasing his offensive prowess.
0: And you could definitely see how Freery sees how the left side is open, so he stays right there trying to make a better pass.
1: Yeah, definitely. I mean, if Freery is going to keep pulling the defense down to the left, it's only going to open things up for Prebenda and Terto working along that right side. As here's another cross put into play. It finds the head of Freery, but no one is there on the receiving end after his pass, as we see a Central Arkansas Bear go crashing down and look to be holding his back.
2: I would not call it a crash. That was by far the biggest flop I've seen in a long time. He wasn't even near the ball. No one was fighting for the ball. We had an Osprey come and rush past him, pretty much brush him with his little fingertips, and he fell to the ground. And he's still slow to get up, but he's going to be able to magically run here in a second.
1: I don't know if the referee is necessarily gonna agree with you, all the way up here, but I can definitely understand where both sides are. Sophia, what did you think about that contact?
0: I definitely think it was flaw. It was something very soft and subtle, but you got to give it to Arkansas. I would act too if I wanted to get, a foul point.
1: I mean, it's very smart, right? You're playing, it slows down the game. The Ospreys have just continued to put pressure on this back line for Central Arkansas. So not only does it slow down the pace of the game, lets you catch your breath, but it also takes away possession and allows you to kind of get, a set piece in play and potentially, get a counterattack going.
2: Yeah, but is your conditioning so bad you need a quick break during the middle of the game?
1: You bring up a great point, Seth. I can't answer that one. I wish we had access to interview some of the players after the fact, because I think that that would be a great question where, do they really need that, or is it more just of a tactical thing of, hey, we just want to make sure we get possession, so we're going to try to draw contact.

0: danger.
1: I think it's a little bit of both for sure, depending on the situation.
2: I mean, you got to think about it. It's very distracting. You take the Ospreys off their momentum once you already get a fall, and you're making the clock run.
0: The Ospreys now, streak-free replaying that one just over the corporate traffic logo there along the left side of the field. As the Ospreys will slow it down with Rios in the middle. That pass is intercepted by Danny Nava. Nava now trying to work it into the 18-yard box, finds his teammate Duggan. Duggan's shot is deflected. A ton of contact along the 6-yard box as it looked like Jermaine there for the Ospreys just got thrown down by the Bears. No foul was called, but regardless, it ends up at the feet of Natoli, and now the Ospreys will get the ball here.
1: Yeah, if I'm Coach Montanella, I'm seeing how these refs are calling these first few minutes, or at least these past 5 minutes, and I'm going to be telling my guys to chill out a little bit, because it is clearly being a foul-heavy called game here right now, and you don't want it to get too sloppy and lose control of this game, because it is nil-nil, and you have a chance with the 15 minutes left here in this first half to make a nice change and go up 1-0 before the half is over.
0: Yeah, great point, as there were some Osprey substitutions there during the stoppage as the Ospreys bring in instant offense Mark Romano, who has 5 goals scored on the season, which is second best in the ASUN Conference. A lot of people may question, hey, why don't you start him every game when he's this much of a lethal weapon? But I understand what Montanella is doing. He provides you with a different look, and it's also harder to kind of deal with him if you're playing against him from the start. You can kind of understand his tendencies, understand where he likes to set himself up, whereas if he comes in off the bench, he's not only going to be better conditioned and have more energy, but they're not going to know what he's going to be doing.
1: And what if you also have a team that's not very prepared, not paying attention? They don't notice he gets subbed in. You stick him on the wing and you give him a through ball, he might have a chance to score.
0: Yeah, great point. I mean, they also brought in Alex Mondi, who is another, you know, option for the Ospreys, where the stat sheet isn't going to tell the full story for him. He is very technically sound, does his job, really grabs the hard hat and gets to work. And so I'll be interested to see how these two subs make an impact for the Ospreys. Obviously, when you bring in Romano, you're going to bring off a guy like Ugo Bertali, just because they're both kind of that instant offense kind of guy. And if you have both of them on, it may even create a situation where the Ospreys aren't sure what direction they're going to go.
1: And I can also kind of see it as it's nil-nil, and maybe Coach Montanella thinks that we should be up 1-0 or 2-0, you know, and he's just maybe thinking the players he had in at the start just weren't cutting it or weren't doing the game plan exactly how we wanted. But, Sophia, I see you looking around. What are you thinking that the Ospreys need to do? There's 12:30 left in this first half. What do you think they need to do to get a better offense, or maybe get this sloppiness off of them?
2: I think we need to have a little bit more structure when it comes to the long balls. Just be a little bit more technical when it comes to the passes. Look for more openings and not just be so consistent with the same players.
0: As there was a great opportunity there for the Ospreys right on cue, but as you said, technically sound on the long balls, that was anything but that, as that pass sailed right over the head of the Ospreys and into the Central Arkansas bench. But as you were saying, Sophia,
2: I definitely am looking at Mondi. I am trying to see if he's going to make any big impact now that he got subbed in. When he first got subbed in, you could see that he was on Arkansas's players. But as of right now, there's not a lot of change with these subs.
1: Yeah, it's kind of the same vibe between the substitutions, but it is still kind of early for these subs. I would like to see, you know, the instant offense get taken into effect. But right now, it seems like Central Arkansas, this whole entire half, has been able to answer every single one of UNF's offensive attacks, basically.
0: Yeah, I think that's a great way to put it, is we also see some changes here for Central Arkansas for the first time. So both teams going to the bench here about 30 minutes into this one, as we have 10:57 to go in this first half. And Central Arkansas brings in Samuel Switzer for Rico Duggan, and then also brings in Tobias Helly, so a freshman who's been very, very talented and has really shown flashes for the Central Arkansas team. Perhaps another attempt at instant offense to match up for the Ospreys. As we are experiencing a weather warning here, obviously as a radio station, we get the immediate weather alerts, and so we have the weather, inclement weather alert, possible thunderstorms playing in our ears right now, so apologies if that is coming out over air at all.
2: I'm going to piggyback off what Seth said. You know, he said that Arkansas is really good at adaptability, but are they good at adaptability, or are we just lacking change?
0: As there's a shot put on target by Wolf, but once again, Luciano Natoli is there to scoop that one up. Pretty easy one, just took it right into his chest to secure it.
1: I do like your question there, Sophia.
0: Another through ball played for the Ospreys, and once again, the same story all half long, just too much on it along that right side, just outside the six-yard box, and the Ospreys are unable to get there.
1: I do find your question very good, Sophia, because I feel like as a team that has been so dominant in this conference for 2 and 3 years, they probably feel like they don't need to change. So maybe in games like this, they find themselves really hard to be able to change and do what they need to do to win. So let's see if we can change our ways and maybe get a goal right here.
0: Rafa Rios with the fancy dribbling moves along that left side just outside the 18-yard box, but ended up losing it. Freire tries to play it back in towards the box for Romano, but instead Central Arkansas is there. But a very nice steal. So all over the place right now as the Ospreys give it right back. Both teams just playing like it's hot potato, cannot keep a hold of the soccer ball.
1: I mean, just a whole bunch of million-dollar moves and $10 finishes. That is what we are seeing here on Hodges Field right now.
0: Yeah, you know, the Ospreys continue to have what looks like promising chances, but then they can't even really get shots off. And eventually, if you're Coach Marlon Montanelli, you're going to hope that all of these chances are going to lead to not just shots, but shots on goal, and that those shots on goal are going to lead to finding the back of the net.
1: Yeah, a lot of aggression going on between both teams. I see both purple and white jerseys hitting the ground. So, I mean, yeah, the refs are letting them play a little bit, but I think the players just have a little bit of bad blood going on right now.
2: I mean, that's what makes the game fun, you know. We got to play the ball aggressively. We need to make a change. And as I could tell, there's a certain pattern with the Ospreys. We try and we start to get a momentum. We push them back into their defense, and then there will be like a long shot, and we just completely miss it, and then we give it to the Bears. So this is something that I'm looking forward to seeing a change in.
0: Another long ball attempt played by the Ospreys, and that one is cut off nicely by Vaclav Kosiny. So someone who's known for his offensive ability there, showcasing that he's a two-way player, is now here is a fast break opportunity for Central Arkansas, or at least it appeared to be along that right sideline before it was cut off nicely by the Ospreys. And now the Ospreys have a run in here. The long ball played to Anton Khalil. Or excuse me, Kais Mansouri. Kais Mansouri's cross attempt looking for his teammate just inside the six-yard box. Looked like Mark Romano, but Romano unable to get a foot on that one. So instead, what looked to be the best chance for either team in this game comes up to no avail, and we are still knotted 0-0 here with 6:30 to go on Jacksonville Spinnaker Radio.
1: Yeah, the gasp in the crowd was real right there. We all thought it was going to be a nice goal for UNF to go up 1-0 with 6 minutes left in this first half. It turns out a little error on the pass back, and it is, unfortunately, a miss for UNF.
0: I love the effort, though, from Kais Mansouri. I know I was talking to you about him, Seth, before the game started, about how he is just probably the most technically gifted player on this Osprey squad. Some of the things that he can do with the ball at his feet looks like it's on a string. And so there, he continues to put pressure on. I mean, he's the leading shot taker in the ASUN Conference, 26 shots entering today. So it's no secret that he's going to put pressure on, as that long throw-in by the Ospreys, unfortunately, is not going to work, as they're going to call some contact there at the point of attack in the aerial duel, and it will end up at the feet of Merrick Cook here for a goal kick.
1: Now, you did say he shot from everywhere, but that looked like a pass to me. That was a pass, so a rare pass from him. Being unselfish, he might regret that. He probably wishes he just took that one at this point.
0: Well, I will tell you, so Kais Mansouri had 6 assists last year, so he's one of those guys where if he gets the ball, it's either going to end in a shot by him or he's going to get his teammate a shot. So there we saw one end of the spectrum. He has 3 assists this season to lead the Ospreys. But yeah, it's kind of a funny situation because with all the shots he takes, he doesn't have that many goals. Like a guy like Mark Romano is very economical with the shots that he takes. Almost anyone that he takes is on target and a true threat to score. As the long ball is thrown along the bottom to graduate Jackson Hines for Central Arkansas. The little give and go, they find it back to Hines. Hines sheds the defender, puts the shot on target, but it hits off the back of Rafa Rios just about 2 yards in front of him. And so once again, Central Arkansas is on the press, and it will be to Pius Helly, the talented freshman.
1: Yeah, so this game has been playing a little different so far. Now, usually we come in saying how UNF is going to shoot way more than the other team. That is usually how it is, yes. But right now, UNF is being outshot 5-2 in almost the full entire half, as 3:50 is remaining here in this first half. They're being outshot 5-2. And 2 of those UNF shots, they aren't even on goal. And Central Arkansas, the Bears, they have 1 shot on goal, yeah, but they're just being a little more efficient than the Ospreys are on that offensive end.
0: Khalil now working out of the back, sheds 2 defenders along this left baseline as the Ospreys perhaps trying to create some instant offense. Looked for Alex Mondi there, but that one is taken away by Helly. Helly now playing it into the middle. Once again, played back out to Helly along the 18-yard box, and they are going to say that the flag is down, and it's going to be an offsides on Central Arkansas. Looked like that Vaclav Koseni got a little bit too overzealous, found himself in illegal positioning. So kind of a sigh of relief there for the Ospreys to get a get-out-of-jail-free card.
2: Definitely, and I know we mentioned earlier how much of a threat
0: Koseni
2: is, you know. So if he just gets put in the right position, we might be in a problem.
1: It might be 1-0, and the Ospreys are going into half down 1, and we don't really need that.
0: Yeah, and I mean, well put, Seth. This game is eerily similar to last Saturday when the Ospreys took on Stetson here at home, and it was 0-0 at halftime, and the Ospreys scored late on a goal by Tariq Freery, I believe, to take the 1-0 win. And neither team could get anything going in the first half. The Ospreys actually trotted out the same exact lineup as that game and have made the same exact subs. So clearly the game plan is eerily similar to that, as their shot put on goal in the box by Kais Mansouri. But Merrick Cook, the brick wall that he's been all season long, showcasing it there once again as it goes to his left side, is able to dive down and scoop that one up with 2 hands for really, I think, his 2nd save of the game.
1: Yeah, but if I'm Coach Montanella, my first shot on goal is almost 43 minutes into the game. That's not what you want. I mean, that is how you are going to lose a game, is not getting enough offense and not getting the right opportunities to get your players to get a shot on goal. So me finally getting my first shot on goal, I might have to go to that same way we got it in the second half.
2: I definitely agree. You know, going back to the same players, like Kais has a yo-yo effect with his feet. He just happens to...
0: As right on cue, a ball played in for Tariq Freery, just, again, cannot connect. The Ospreys, there's some level of just misunderstanding or not playing, you know, to, up to their normal level that we've seen is another through ball is just sailed right out of play and making it easy for the Central Arkansas back line. But as Sophia, what, as you were saying.
2: No, so I definitely just think that the main focus should be repeating the plays that seem to work, to almost have worked. And, you know, obviously we could see how Arkansas has patterns within their defense as well. So, you know, I think that they're trying to change up a lot just to get a rhythm going, but I don't think it's doing us any benefit.
0: Central Arkansas now putting the pressure on. Koseni tries to play it out along the left side to Topias Helly, but looks like great defense there from the Ospreys. It is knocked out of play, and they will take over here with a throw-in attempt.
1: I mean, that was like the user of the user. He just came out of nowhere and stole that from him, and he didn't get too much out after that pick, but he did get a nice defensive possession here as the first half does wind down to an end.
0: Yeah, 0-0 here in Hodges Stadium on Jacksonville Spinnaker Radio between your North Florida Ospreys and the visiting Central Arkansas Bears. Honestly, I don't want to describe this as a sleepy game because both teams have had many chances that just haven't materialized into shots and really shots on target. But I'll be interested to see, you know, what kind of conversations both coaches are having with their rosters going into halftime and what this game looks like coming out. But first, Sophia, I want to start with you. What are some of the things that you've noticed in this first half?
2: There's no continuous rhythm, if that makes sense. It's like everybody on the, like within the Osprey team is just on a different brainwave. Some of them want to be more aggressive. Some of them want to have more quality plays. So I think everybody needs to be on the same page and just, again, continue repeating the plays that almost seem to work.
1: Yeah, I definitely agree with that. There's so many almost that happened this game. And, of course, you don't want to play any game or live your life with any almost going on. So clearly that is something that we're going to have to clean up. We're going to have to clean up all the sloppy passes. We're going to have to go back to our fundamentals for sure. And I know that's exactly what Coach Montanella is going to go and do. He might rip them a new one in the locker room, or he might talk to them one-on-one and be more understanding. But as of right now, his team is not performing how they are supposed to be performing. I mean, you have seven preseason all-ASUN players on your team. And, yeah, this might be one of the other better teams here in the ASUN Conference, but you're supposed to be up early on teams like this and play your kind of style of game and dictate these kind of games.
2: Now, Ryan, let me ask you something. You previously said that we're not playing how we usually do. How is it that we're playing now compared to how we usually play?
0: Yeah, so basically we're an offense that likes to strike quick. So especially in the formation we started this game in, which is a 5-3-2, we're prioritizing a bunch of defenders along that back line and the ability to play long balls up the wings and create quick counterattack opportunities, which that's normally how we play. However, I don't know if it's necessarily our style as much as Central Arkansas willing us to play a different way, but Central Arkansas is really doing a fantastic job of forcing, as we've seen plenty of, bad long balls that are just inaccurate because we're having to play it in such tight windows, either above their defender and in between Merrick Cook or in between two defenders. And so instead, we've had to play a lot more slow out of the back, which is not normally our style.
2: Definitely. We definitely saw how later within the game, there was like a change in rhythm where both teams switched their playing styles, and then Arkansas pretty much fastened the game on the Ospreys, and then the Ospreys lowered or slowed the game on the Arkansas.
0: Yeah, I mean, and let's take a look at our first half stats here on Jacksonville Spinnaker Radio. If you're just joining us, 0-0 at halftime between the top two teams in the ASUN standings for men's soccer this season. There have been 5 shots taken by Central Arkansas versus 3 for the Ospreys, both teams with 1 shot on goal. UCA, of course, getting a yellow card earlier in the game. And something I'm really noticing is the Ospreys entered this game by far number one in the ASUN Conference in corners. attempted this season at 64. They had a 14-corner lead on the second-best team, which was Stetson at 50. The Ospreys have a big donut in that category so far in this first half. Meanwhile, Central Arkansas actually is the team with the lone corner attempt. So that's something I'm going to keep an eye on, is kind of how can these teams, and how can the Ospreys really in particular, create enough pressure to where their long throw-ins that we've seen so many of into the box can actually become corner kicks where you can get a better cross off of it.
2: Now, what player specifically are you looking towards to be in that corner to dominate those corners?
0: Yeah, I mean, the Ospreys have a variety of guys that can take them. Kais Mansouri is one of those guys, leading with 3 assists. I also think Anton Khalil, with his ability to just be that offensive engine in the middle of the field, and that with those centering passes, the through balls, he's another one who I think you could see take it. But I'll definitely be interested to see how the Ospreys can kind of rebound. And as you said, Seth, I want to bring up, you mentioned, you know, are we going to see either of these coaches almost rip a new one in the locker room, see how, you know, if their guys can be invigorated and really respond to that oppression. I'm keeping an eye on Kyle Siegbart for UCA. This is a guy, he's super, super fiery, replaced a program legend who retired in 2024, and this is a guy who will go to bat for his players. He actually got a red card a couple weeks ago and had him skip a game against JU because he was defending his players in Kaisei Matsudo after a big collision. So I'm sure that he's going to be in that locker room fired up as the rain has come down here in Hodges Stadium. I'll be interested to see how that affects the playing surface in this second half. But I'm definitely interested to see, you know, how can Coach Marlon Montanella kind of get his guys fired up, because they have been outplayed, in my opinion, in this first half. I don't know what you think, Seth.
1: Yeah, they've definitely been outplayed, at least on the time of possession. And we knew that coming in, that they were going to dominate the time of possession. But it just feels like when UNF does get the ball, there's a lack of urgency, there's a lack of effort, and there's just a lack of pretty much doing everything right. And that is almost why this game feels like we're down 0-1, or it's still 0-0, but it definitely feels like we are closer to being down than up.
2: We're definitely lacking a lot of strategy, and it's time to play soccer. You know, it's not time to play pickleball or ping pong, so there should be a change.
0: Yeah, you know, I love that. I love that fact by you. And before we go to break for halftime, I do want to read you guys and tell you guys about something cool that we're doing here at Spinnaker Radio. We want to wish you all a happy spooky season from everyone here at Jacksonville Spinnaker Radio. So if you are looking to get in the Halloween spirit, join us every day for our specialty Halloween hour full of fright and delight classics that will get your bones up and moving. And I do want to ask you guys something. So in prepping for this game, Central Arkansas men's soccer, their Instagram accounts, a lot of fun. They like to ask their players a lot of different questions, get their opinions on stuff. They asked their players, which it ties into this promo right here, is it okay to listen to Christmas music before Halloween? I want to get your guys' thoughts. You can start off, Sophia.
2: I don't think so. It's like having dessert before dinner, you know? So you want to save the good stuff. You want to let it build up, you know. You got to get in the Halloween spirit first. Let it get a little spooky. Then you got to let Thanksgiving come, and then you could just let Mariah Carey outside the ice, you know.
1: No, I 100% agree on that. I think Mariah Carey has way too much money to begin with, and with her getting more money even earlier than when she usually does, I think that's just too much. I mean, I hear people listen to it year-round, and I think those people are absolutely crazy. So I think you need to wait till the day after Thanksgiving, Black Friday, you can start listening to your Christmas music.
0: So you think waiting that long, you because I know there's some people who will say, okay, I might agree that, yeah, don't listen to it before Halloween, but as soon as it hits November, we're good to go. But you're saying wait even longer once we get through that full Thanksgiving season.
1: I don't know if it's because I'm just, like, born and raised in Florida, and, like, it doesn't feel like Christmas till around Christmas time. Like, if you were living up north, you would probably feel Christmassy, and it would be, like, snowing, and it would be, like, all real cold, probably around October. So I get that. But as a born and raised Floridian, it does not start until it gets cold, and it does not get cold until December.
2: December, January. Not only to mention, when it does get cold, it does get a little nippy. You have to put like those thick sweaters on.